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2: The countdown to kickoff is on, and there's only one place to get ready for Bills football. 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
3: Empty backfield, five wide, shotgun snap. It's a shovel pass, caught by Burden, goes up the middle over the center, breaks a tackle at the six, hash mark five, pushes the pile on the hash mark, into the end zone, touchdown Chicago! Bulldozing, driving, 8-yard touchdown run, and the Bears take the game-opening drive and get six with an early lead on the Eagles.
4: Welcome on back, BetMGM Tonight, Westwood One Sports. He's Brett Evans. I'm Pat Boyle. Phone number to join the show, 310-840-4910. That was our guy Kevin Harlan on the call. The first touchdown of the ballgame, a little shovel pass to Luther Burden for an 8-yard touchdown for the Bears. Then two teams exchanged punts. And just now on the second, third play from scrimmage, right after a big 20-yard Saquon Barkley run got negated because of holding, Tank Bigsby puts the ball on the carpet, and the Chicago Bears have recovered an instant red zone drive for the Bears up 7-0. Under a minute left to go in the first quarter. They've got a 2nd and 7 and make it a 2nd and 12. But, Brad, oh my goodness. I mean, this is a dream start for the Chicago Bears here at home, up a touchdown, looking like at minimum you're going to go up 2 scores with Case Keenum under center. Hallelujah.
5: Yeah, I'm panting. I can tell you that my heart is racing. I'm rather excited. This is the best possible start, honestly, the Bears could have at this moment with Case Keenum at the controls. The offense is largely beneficent. The defense making plays. Again, they had 33 takeaways last year, the third of the season. Punch this sucker in, and it could be one whale of a night in Chicago.
4: All right, we got to finish off the good, the bad, and the indifferent, again, with the indifferent. So everything that we saw over the weekend, whether it was good, bad, or indifferent, I will kick us off here with the final stretch of this. Yes. Penn State collapsing. I mean, name another thing in the stadium after Joe Paterno while you're at it to add to the embarrassment. How do you blow that game to Luke Fickell and Wisconsin? I mean, Penn State had this game in the freaking bag at home, beating the Badgers by, 10 points going into the final 5 minutes. And they let Wisconsin, who couldn't sustain a drive all game, go 10 plays, 75 yards for a touchdown. And then Penn State gets super conservative in this one. Right after Wisconsin scores, what does Penn State do? They run. Then they throw a little screen pass. Then an incompletion. They have to punt it right back. And Wisconsin, then on a 3rd and 13, 72 yards, the Red Sea parted for the Nittany Lions, and the Badgers strike for a touchdown to then win the game as Penn State then ran out of time. They tried a Hail Mary on the final play. What a collapse, and I'm not surprised, honestly. I didn't think Penn State was that good. Yes, I thought they would actually win this game by margin because I didn't think highly of Wisconsin, but yikes. Penn State, terrible loss, but I mean, I'm indifferent towards it.
5: All right, I'm going to go J.J. McCarthy getting traded to the New York Giants. This only moves the needle for the very small contingency of 9 supporters who remain. Our current state of obscene inflation in this country, honestly, I think is more popular than J.J. McCarthy is.
4: Yeah, again, I'll have some thoughts on that coming up later. Producer Brandon Combs, what are you indifferent about over the weekend?
6: I am indifferent about the Chicago Cubs having to go on the road for the wild card round. Even though I'm disappointed because I had tickets to game 2, I'm indifferent. I think that the Bears are going to win too. But I think the Cubs are going to win this series either way. I like the fact that they're facing the Pop.

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0: Open every weekend in October, including Halloween. 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
14: Second down and goal. Clock is ticking. 4, 3, 2. They line up at the 1, and it's a tush push. But zeros may have been on the clock. He got in on the tush push. Quarterback sneak. Will they call it a touchdown? They do. It is a touchdown for Philadelphia.
15: The only on the field is that Philadelphia did get the snap off before the clock hit 0. It's a touchdown.
14: On the quarterback sneak, Hurts, tush push, touchdown run. And Philly has scored for the first time tonight with zeros on the clock.
16: Welcome on back, BetMGM Tonight, Westwood One Sports. I'm Pat Boyle. Phone number to join the show, 310-840-4910. That was Kevin Harlan on the call on Westwood One Sports, our partners, our friends. And yeah, thrilling way to end the first half. Eagles didn't have any timeouts. They throw a screen pass to Devontae Smith. He gets tackled at the 1 with about 11 seconds. The Eagles race to the line of scrimmage, and Jalen Hurts runs the tush push. They get the snap off with 1 second left and push it into the end zone to finally score and get on the board. 10-7 at the half. The Bears lead it by studios. That's a man that has taste. That's a man that knows great, excellent shows, playing one of the Always Sunny in Philadelphia classic theme songs. Oh, tremendous. Tremendous stuff. I picked up on that, Lee. Great job, my man. What a great first half, and a couple of would-be scoring opportunities that got turned away. The Bears, when they were up 7-0 after they get a fumble on

0: Canada. Shout out Canada. Shout out Theo Benedet. The Eagles can't, they can't touch Case Keenum. The one time they did sack him, it got called back as a defensive holding. So this is a Bears romp. Up by 20 with 7 minutes to go. Caleb Williams, take your time coming back. Take your time coming back. And I was, you know, watching the broadcast in between the commercial break, well, listening to the broadcast, and they're basically saying, well, who starts next week now against the New York Jets at home? Is it Case Keenum again, or is it Tyson Bagent? Who I said to producer Brandon Combs, maybe the best thing that has happened here in the last week is Tyson Bagent having to go in concussion protocol. If he plays this game, is it a 20-point lead right now? Ben Johnson rolling with Case Keenum has the Bears up by 20, kicking the Eagles' ass. This is the result is maybe all not that shocking, but how much they're dominating Philadelphia is definitely shocking to me. All right, that was a fun show. We got more college football takeaways to get to tomorrow. Appreciate everybody that called in and texted in. Keep up with me on Twitter at PapaWill44. Huge shout out to producer Brandon Combs. Going to be a good night for him and my co-host Brad Evans, the big Bears fans, and our video producer Monty, the big Bears fans. Shout out to my guy Lita Lapp in our Westwood One studio. Shout out to Chloe Pratt, Max Sheedy, and Zach Kroll. I'm Pat Boyle. We'll see you tomorrow, 6 p.m. Eastern, on a busy Tuesday, the start of the baseball postseason. We'll have you covered here on BetMGM tonight.
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0: conversation that's being had in the film room. If I was Brian Daboll, I'd bang my head against the projector. I'm thinking it's like 1996. There aren't any damn projectors. But you pick up what I'm putting down, man. I would be frustrated as all get out if I had to sit there and listen to Cam Ward's ass give that BS explanation as to why he single-handedly cost his team the football game at the end of regulation. It's the Overreaction Monday here on Westwood One Sports Night. Coming up, my top overreactions for week number 3 of the NFL season next.
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0: How you doing today?
1: Doing good, brother. Doing good. What you think?
0: I hope it's not overreaction, but is it pretty much over for Todd Bowles in Tampa? And should the Tampa Bay Buccaneers' first phone call should be Mike Tomlin? And the second, and if he says no, the second phone call should be to the defensive coordinator from the Minnesota Vikings, and I hang up and listen.
1: I appreciate the call. Look, it feels like the writing's on the wall for Todd Bowles. It does. Now, last weekend, or this past week against Minnesota, his defense played fine. But the first 2 weeks, his defense wasn't very good. Dating back to last year in terms of why they missed the playoffs is because his defense wasn't very good. So here's the tough part about this, right? Todd Bowles is the coach. Todd Bowles is the button pusher. Todd Bowles is in charge of making sure this team is ready and prepared to play each and every weekend. And based off of how they've looked in the first 3 weeks and how they finished down the stretch last year, you can make the argument Todd Bowles isn't doing a good enough job getting this team ready for battle week in and week out. But I also know this. Todd Bowles is one of the most respected minds in all the National Football League in terms of defense, right? And one of the most respected leader of men as well. Sometimes you just need a new voice. And I think that's what's happening right now in Tampa. I don't think the roster sucks. As a matter of fact, that's why it's so shocking that they're 0-3. Like, they've got talent littered all up and down this roster on both sides of the football. The reality is, though, right? The reality is they don't execute. They're not doing what Todd Bowles is asking. Something is not clicking. What they're putting together, what he's teaching in the classroom, is not translating to the field on Sundays. And it hasn't, dating back to last year. 310-840-4910 is the number here on Westwood One Sports Night. Taking your calls on your top overreactions from week number 3 of the National Football League season. Coming up, I'll give you my top overreaction from week 3 of the NFL season. Plus, I'll tell you the NFC team that really put the NFL on notice this past weekend. That's next here on Westwood One Sports Night.
2: 3 games into the season, the contenders are beginning to separate themselves from the pretenders in the NFL. Who will keep rolling in week 4? And who can turn their season around? Westwood One Sports.
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0: to reiterate, man, this is what matters the most about the Las Vegas Raiders and why I'm so bullish on them and why I think there's a chance they can continue this strong start. The game of football is won and lost up front along the line of scrimmage, along the offensive line and the defensive line. Through the first 3 weeks, that has been the biggest improvement that I've seen with the Las Vegas Raiders, is how much better they are offensively up front with that offensive line. And then defensively, this pass rush has been the best in football to start the NFL season. And I get it, right? They haven't played anybody until they just played the Saints on this past Sunday. But, man, they're whipping ass and taking names, doing what they're supposed to do. That's what's sustainable in the NFL. Offensive line play, defensive line play. As long as they're able to stay healthy, I think the Raiders are going to continue to be frisky, man. But don't let nobody out there that you listen to call them some sort of feel-good story. Hell nah. They're worth a hell of a lot more than that. They're one of the best teams right now in the NFL to start the season. 310-840-4910 is how you reach us here on Westwood One Sports Night. Recapping what was an electric week number 3 in the National Football League. Let's go to Johnny in Atlanta. Johnny, what's up?
1: What's going on in there? Hey, money, money, money. Hey, who picked Washington over Seattle? I did. Who picked the Bears over Philadelphia? I did. Let me stop lying. Somebody, you know I ain't picked.
0: You know I'm lying.
1: You know I'm lying.
0: That's a damn shame, Johnny.
1: You know I'm lying. They are backups. Y'all overreacting. Everybody who called in, they are all y'all overreacting. They did. One thing I can say, they did what they supposed to do, what Cooper Rush couldn't do for Atlanta. Win one game. That's the only Washington needed them to do, win one game. And that's the only thing the Bears need to do, win one game until they real starters come back. They are backups. Stop overreacting. And my last take is, I called you last week about the Oakland Raiders and Kirko Chains. You said, oh, they ain't played nobody. Stop sleeping on my boys. Hey, I'm still heartbroken because we let them go. And he proved every time they win, I feel bad. And the sad thing about it, Brock Bowers should be in Atlanta, and N'Kobe Dean should be in Atlanta too.
0: I got to let Georgia you run because we're up against the final hour of power coming up on the other side. Wrapping up week number 3 in the NFL. It ended with an absolute stunner. I'll tell you next.
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0: who the hell would trust buying alcoholic beverage, a mixed drink for that matter? It'd be different if they were selling shots. But like, could you imagine you go get a margarita from damn Chipotle, and it's 90% triple sec, 10% liquor? Like, they skip you on everything. You gotta get mouthy with the people at the glass to give you a decent size of serving of protein.
1: I don't know. The Taco Bell one. The Taco Bell cantinas normally do a good job with the alcohol. Have you been to one of
0: Taco
1: those?
0: Taco Bell selling alcohol?
1: Yeah. If you go to a Taco Bell cantina, they sell alcohol. You could get a spiked whatever. Like, you want a Mountain Dew with something in it, you get a Mountain Dew with something in it.
0: I'm not a big drinker, so that won't move me anyway. But the Chipotle thing feels like it had the potential to be like this social experiment.
1: I think they've done something like this before. I can't believe that they're doing like a margarita tour, not like a breakfast tour. Could you imagine getting a breakfast burrito with Chipotle?
0: Are you kidding me? Whew. Now, their hours of operation, they need to open a little later. They open at like 10 a.m. It's disgusting. Who the hell is eating Chipotle at 10 o'clock in the morning? I've added at 10 o'clock in the morning.
1: At 10 o'clock in the morning. 10, I've been 10:30, but 10 is, I mean,
0: 10's rough.
1: Like, come on.
0: 10 is aggressive, I guess, is the best.
1: I mean, unless you work in a shift that starts at 3 a.m., listening to Westwood One Sports Night as you're driving to work.
0: There we go.
1: But, like, that'd be 10 o'clock Chipotle is pretty crazy. I mean, they're, like, if we were to make a list of things that are, like, pretty crazy to go to, Chipotle at 10 a.m. up there, the bar at 10 a.m., up there.
0: Could you imagine the state that your stomach would be in the rest of the day? This is awful. Appreciate you, then. Thank you, Oliver Popular. Back with you all a little bit later on for another episode of Westwood One Sports Night.
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0: Super Bowl. Like, it's like, whoa, whoa, whoa, whoa, whoa. He led his team to the Super Bowl, right? Like, Mac Jones was nowhere near any of that noise. Nowhere near. So the comparison should end there. Yeah, their numbers are similar, but what do the wins look like? So that's one thing. Easy schedule.
1: You know, I'm being told by our producer in our ears that the schedule was really easy last year.
0: I don't care. Hey. I don't care.
2: This is how he plays against real teams now.
1: Real teams. Last year was fake teams.
2: He's crying on the sidelines because his coach is sleeping with Russini. They're crying.
0: That's now I'm with you, Addy. That's the bigger issue.
2: It's football out there. Like, this is YMCA. Like, not everybody's a winner, Drake. I'm sorry.
0: The bigger issue is the off the field stuff. It's like you can't believe in Daddy anymore because Daddy's a philanderer. You know?
1: Philanderer! my goodness!
0: No, truth be told, I think we got to give Drake May some more time. This is an awful start, but we got to give him more time.
1: We'll give him more time. Those are your biggest losers of the day. 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

0: 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They are your idiots of the day. It is now time to answer the question. Will nine J.J. McCarthy turn the whole city around in New York? That is up next, right here on Westwood One Sports, the Westwood One Sports app, and the Drake Toll Show.
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3: 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Looks down the sideline. He's got Kincaid for a 23-yard touchdown. And it's intercepted. Jumping up in the air is Bedford.
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5: All right, Heidi Hodely, Bills Mafia, Chris Brown, Steve Tasker with you on a Tuesday here on One Bills Live, live from Highmark Stadium. And we will get into anything and everything Bills in just a moment. And we'll also go around the NFL as we typically do. We've got a jam-packed show for you today. The Hall of Famer, Thurman Thomas, joins us in about 25 minutes or so. So we'll get his thoughts on the win over the Chargers and see what he has to think about the upcoming division game, the first one of the season, Bills-Patriots, coming up here in Week 4 on Sunday, which will happen right over our shoulder in 5 days' time. But, Steve, as you know, later this season, excuse me, got a frog in my throat. Later this season, we are going to be in Las Vegas for Bills-Raiders. Which,
6: yeah,
5: right now, only two of the three unbeaten teams remaining in the AFC.
6: Right.
5: And I came across, because you and I being resident foodies.
6: Yeah.
5: Came across a food item that is a combination of two beloved food items.
6: Yeah.
5: And they are quite literally rolled into one. So
6: this
5: I need
6: in Vegas, you're saying?
5: I need your thoughts on this because there is a pizza joint in Las Vegas.
6: Okay.
5: That has created a Philly cheesesteak wrapped inside a pizza. So a full pizza pie is wrapping the cheesesteak like a burrito. And
6: how do you eat something like
5: for,
6: that?
5: And it also comes with salsa and queso for dipping. Because the cheese on the pizza and the cheesesteak is not enough, apparently.
6: Not enough
5: so we
6: cheese.
5: Need dipping cheese
6: need
5: as
6: queso
5: well.
6: Queso on top of it.
5: And then there's also salsa if you want to go that way.
6: They give, they give you a certificate for an EKG after that?
5: This is, yeah, right. This is supposed to feed four people. I personally
6: okay.
5: think it could feed more than that. But
6: it costs $210.
5: Mike, it's $50.
6: Oh, okay.
5: My question to you, is it too much? Have we jumped the shark here in the American food world? Because I would say to the rest of the world, in many respects, we look like gluttonous pigs. And I'm wondering if we've pinned the bar to 10
6: well,
5: here.
6: I may be in the minority for this brownie, and I do have an answer for your question. And you're asking me, if is it a bridge too far to
5: yeah.
6: put a Philly cheesesteak inside a pizza with queso on to dip in? I'm telling you, if you're trying to tell me they've gone too far, I'm telling you there's no such place.
5: I knew I could count on you.
6: There's no such place. No. Give me, not only that, can I have an extra queso on the side?
5: Yeah, well, I know
6: four
5: how you
6: people,
5: like your
6: you're talking about
5: queso.
6: Four people. And
5: yeah.
6: obviously, we all know, a sane person would know that a food item of that kind, which I would imagine it weighs somewhere in the neighborhood of 2 to 3 pounds.
5: So, I've got video here for you to view.
6: Oh,
5: so.
6: The cheesesteak is in a bun, too.
5: Oh, it's already in the roll. And then they literally turn the pizza pie into a burrito. And roll the cheesesteak inside it, and then they cut it on an angle. Now, I got to tell you, the cross section.
6: Daddy likes.
5: It looks that, good.
6: It feeds four people. Hey, come on. Some dude. It does. That feeds four people. No, folks, take it from me at home. That feeds eight people.
5: Yeah.
6: That
5: well,
6: feeds eight people.
5: Eight normal people.
6: Eight normal people will get. That will tide them over. for an hour or two before game time. Let me just say, I applaud them in their efforts to.
5: I applaud the creativity.
6: That is
5: like,
6: look, that is dynamite.
5: There've got to be what, 50 pizza joints in Las Vegas, like within Las Vegas proper, like 50.
6: And they're all from, they're all transplanted from other places.
5: You got to set yourself apart.
6: Yeah, that, I get it.
5: I think they've done it. If you watch the video,
6: a full Philly cheesesteak sandwich, which he holds the thing up. It's
5: big.
6: It feeds four.
5: Yeah.
6: Then to set that down inside a large pie.
5: Yeah, large cheese pizza.
6: And they fold it just like a burrito.
5: And
6: just
5: roll it up.
6: And that's America right there, baby. Let's go. I'm all about it. That with the K, and give me a big, and what they do too, they should put an entire pint of queso next to it.
5: Well, this is
6: queso makes everything right, but
5: this is why
6: it looks great, man.
5: This is why I know I can count on you for things like this, because I looked at it. I tried to act reasonable and say to myself,
6: that's kind of ridiculous.
5: Is this nuts? But
6: no,
5: I think it's creative. I thought it was creative enough where I said, you know what? I can overlook the gluttony here.
6: Yeah.
5: And I'm just going to roll with it. And yeah. So I saw the news story. I guess there was like a Fox LA station that covered the novelty food item.
6: Sure.
5: And I'm kind of intrigued now. I feel like, because the combinations of cheese at work here is compelling for me.
6: Right. You've got the mozzarella on, I would imagine. Yeah.
5: Right.
6: On the pizza. What is the go-to Philly cheesesteak? Is it provolone?
5: You know what? I got to see what the standard cheese is. I mean, we've had all different kinds, but yeah. It's steak-em meat, as we know.
6: Steak-em meat.
5: Steak-em. You know, it's like steak-em kind of steak.
6: Right, right, right. They chop it up.
5: But I would say I would think it's provolone. Maybe it's just regular American cheese. I don't know. What is the regular cheese on a Philly cheesesteak? Let's see. We're doing this in real time, people. This is important to us. Sorry. We've hijacked the show. Cheese whiz, no. Mild provolone.
6: Mild provolone.
5: Or white American cheese. Mild provolone or white American cheese.
6: I get that. Mild provolone on top of mozzarella with queso on the side. I mean, you certainly, if you're lactose intolerant, you're not doing this, but...
5: No. Not even if you take a lactate. Still probably
6: that,
5: not safe.
6: That, to me, sounds really, really good.
5: We may have to try that when we go out there.
6: Well, you and me and four of our friends.
5: Or at least two.
6: That thing feeds
5: so long
6: way
5: as
6: more
5: we skip lunch. On,
6: and you need some utensils, too. That's the thing, too. You got to find a way to eat and digest the thing. So you got to cut. You have to cut it up and stuff. I mean, they showed the guy trying to pick it up. It's like picking up a
5: football.
6: It's like trying to pick up a log from the fire. I mean,
5: yeah,
6: it's that big.
5: Around. The cross-section is tantalizing, though.
6: The cross-section looks very good. Looks very good. The cheesesteak is a real cheesesteak. I mean, it's a full-size sub. It's a foot-long sub, packed. It's a Philly cheesesteak.
5: Yeah.
6: And they just take it, and you think, okay, somebody's going to eat that. Then he comes over and sits on a pizza.
5: Yeah, we're going to level it up.
6: Folds the sides of the pizza over the ends and goes. I'm like, and it turns into this enormous.
5: Yeah, it's. Yeah, it's like a Yule log. You're right.
6: Yeah.
5: It's like eating a Yule log.
6: Yeah, it's like eating a Yule log.
5: Yeah, that's where we are.
6: And that's, I was fascinated by it.
5: I needed to bounce it off you to get
6: it.
5: Your honest opinion as
6: There's
5: a fellow
6: no
5: foodie.
6: Such place as going too far or something like that. You're in stadium food. Come on. You're out there in the crowd. Let's go.
5: Well,
6: it's
5: that one might put you in a coma, though, like a food coma. That's food coma territory there, for sure. Like,
6: well,
5: you're not going to be able to move.
6: We don't know
5: you're definitely unbuckled.
6: Room. Food coma, yes, but then it's also a long night.
5: Yeah, like
6: I mean,
5: you're sleeping on your side when
6: right.
5: you go to bed because if you sleep
6: I,
5: on your back, the weight.
6: If you and I
5: on
6: do
5: your
6: that,
5: spot, it's gonna be. If you, you know exactly what I'm talking about.
2: Yeah, oh, I know.
5: You
2: got to exactly
5: sleep on your side
2: about,
5: that night.
6: If I, if you and I do that, we are. Yeah, it's
2: the more we talk about it, the more it's happening.
6: Yeah, like, the more it's the more obvious it becomes.
2: It's the more we talk about it, the more it's happening.
6: Now that's is that an in stadium thing or is that just a pizza?
2: No, no,
6: joint
2: that's
6: down
2: just
6: there?
2: A pizza joint in
6: oh,
2: Vegas.
6: That's not even the stadium.
2: No, no, that's Saturday night eating. I think it's happening. I think
6: oh,
2: we're going to book
6: we
2: it.
6: Do, yeah. What do they call? Do they have a name for it?
2: I don't think there's
6: that's
2: a specific
6: the thing.
2: Name.
6: Here's we got to market this thing, Brownie. We got to. What's the name of it? Yule log, I would think. right?
2: Yeah. I don't know. We'll take suggestions. I'll take suggestions today. 716-427-0989. I'll tell the owner when we go out there, hey, here's a suggestion for your creation. So,
6: yeah.
2: I mean, why not? I'll do some further investigation to see if they did have a name. A cheese? I don't know.
6: Yeah.
2: It could be anything. Who
6: could
2: knows?
6: Could be anything.
2: Didn't mean to hijack the show, but we had to cover that,
6: that
2: ground
6: is good.
2: Before
6: we're
2: we
6: gonna,
2: got into business
6: we've
2: here.
6: We've got to make sure. Somebody write this on the whiteboard. We've got to try the Yule log when we get to Vegas. And we're calling
2: that's what
6: it,
2: we're calling
6: until
2: it
6: we,
2: now.
6: Until we get a better name, we're going to call right. it the Yule log.
2: But let's get into the Bills notes because Bills defensive tackle Fedarian Mathis has served his three-game suspension. So he was taken off the league's suspension list yesterday. NFL Commissioner Roger Goodell gave the Bills a two-day roster exemption until October 1st, which is Thursday. So if the Bills want to add him to the active roster, they have until then to decide what their move is going to be.
6: Right.
2: Question to you. Do you think Fedarian Mathis is put on the 53-man roster this week?
6: Might be.
2: Fedarian,
6: if for those of you who don't know, Fedarian's a big body. A big body.
2: He's 6'5", 325.
6: Yeah, he's a
2: and
6: big
2: they
6: body.
2: Really don't have another guy like that besides Deion Walker.
6: Deion, yeah.
2: And look, here's the thing. Because I remember in the preseason, Jim Leonard was asked specifically about Fedarian Mathis. And he said he is more athletic than he is given credit for. Now,
6: that's right.
2: When you're playing behind Deion Walker, it's hard to look athletic as a big man because that guy is uniquely gifted. But
6: that's
2: Fedarian
6: right.
2: Mathis, you want somebody to tie people up and let your linebackers run free and hit people? That guy can do that. And I think the snap count for Deion Walker has been a little bit higher than they want it to be right now.
6: Right.
2: Because, to my point, they really don't have somebody else with the same kind of body type who can play the same way in the scheme. And this is no knock on Dwayne Carter, who I think is coming on. Each week he's playing better and better after the one-year layoff. I thought he was rusty in the preseason. He's shaken off and knocked off a lot of that rust, and he has played well. And I think he's played better and better with each passing week. But I think you need another giant human in there. And that's going to make the question now is,
6: yeah,
2: what's the roster? What's the corresponding move to make room for him on the 53 if you do want him up and on there?
6: That's right.
2: Which is going to be no easy decision.
6: Well, they'll have an idea, but I'm with you. I think it's something they would like to do, but it depends on what cost.
2: Yeah.
6: You know, what are they giving up? I mean,
2: because you really got to weigh, like, how many snaps is he going to get on a game day? Is it 20 to 25?
6: Oh, yeah.
2: That's probably what it is, right?
6: That's what it's all about. That's what it's all about. And plus, where are you losing snaps otherwise? Like, for instance, this has nothing to do with it, but I will give you, I'll exaggerate a little bit. Like, say, Joe Andreessen has to go down. Well, now you lose all the special team snaps that he
2: right.
6: gives you, the coverage guy. And it's another thing. And what if the nickel goes down? If D. Alford, for instance, gets deactivated, now you lose your nickel guy because you've
2: yeah.
6: got this other big body. Something's got to give. Now, and it's not so easy to just say, well, one defensive lineman for another either. It doesn't work like that either, although it may in this case,
2: right.
6: when they get to it, now it may be just one defensive line they're switching out for another one.
2: Now, here's the other thing to keep in mind. Late last week, they moved Jordan Hancock with his hamstring injury to injured reserve, and then they used that open spot to elevate Greg Dortch from the practice
6: right.
2: squad, and he got signed to the 53-man roster. So this Bills team now has six receivers on the roster. and four tight ends. I don't see that changing. But because you added an offensive player at the expense to IR, do they flip that now? And if they add, and I'm not saying this is a lock either, they might just add him to the practice squad and figure it out later.
6: Right.
2: But if they add him to the 53-man roster, do they flip it and pull someone from the offensive side of the ball to kind of even out what they did late last week? I think that's a possibility as well. I don't know where you're doing that, but...
6: But you've got the guys down inside are like, it's Dwayne Carter, Greg Gaines, Federian, Landon Jackson. I don't think Landon Jackson's going anywhere.
2: I think the younger players are safe. You're talking about an older veteran that could be moved to the practice squad if you feel you need Federian Mathis up.
6: Right.
2: You could very easily just put him on your practice squad and then use three elevations wherever you feel you might need him in your lineup in a given week against a given opponent.
6: The elevations are key, too, because like Dortch, that was an easy one. You knew he was going to get elevated. You knew he was going to get activated. But they needed the flexibility because they needed other guys active. And that's just going to be the same thing with Federian. Even if Federian comes in, plays, and goes lights out, they still keep him on the practice squad because they need the flexibility. Because somewhere down the line, somebody's going to get hurt.
2: Yep.
6: And they're going to have to activate somebody else, and then you got a guy.
2: It's a way to buy time, essentially.
6: You got to buy time, yeah. It gives you flexibility on who you bring up and who you sit down. And it's a puzzle. It's a thought puzzle for Brownie and I. And I think it's probably a little more straightforward for Brandon Bean and Brady, because they know the ins and outs. They know we're ready to let this guy go back to the practice squad. We need Federian this week. It'll be more self-evident than that.
2: Yeah, and I think opponent matters there too, because if you have a team that's going to run the tar out of the ball, maybe you have Mathis up that week, but maybe in a given week where you're playing a team that, you know, throws it all over the yard, maybe you go with lighter, faster guys up front.
6: Well, yeah,
2: and
6: maybe
2: you don't have Mathis up that week.
6: I don't know. Maybe it's like a guy like Mike Dana gets involved, right? Where you got a weak side linebacker, or he's listed at that
2: outside linebacker,
6: and he, you know, you trade those two out because Dana's a better pass rusher maybe than Federian is. But Federian, you're worried about the Patriots this week, you know, handing it off all game,
2: right? So it'll be an interesting decision on that front. One note that came out of head coach Joe Brady's press conference Monday was he said he has to get Ray Davis more opportunities on offense. With Ty Johnson back in the lineup for third downs, Davis saw only 5 snaps on offense against the Chargers. Brady said he has to be more in tune with player usage on that front, specifically going forward, to also better manage James Cook's workload through the course of the season as well. So it's clear he respects Ray Davis's skill set, wants to utilize it more, and also there's a secondary benefit because you're taking the load off of James Cook as well, knowing it's a 17-game season. You don't want to wear him out. You want him at his best in the postseason.
6: You also don't want to compromise Ray Davis's ability to return kicks. He's an all-pro.
2: Right, but the problem is everybody's kicking away from him. They're kicking a Dortch every time.
6: That's fine. Then you tell them where you want them to kick it. Put Dortch over there where you want them to kick it, you know.
2: Davis, you mean.
6: They
2: don't want to kick to an all-pro kick return.
6: That's right.
2: They'd rather kick to Dortch.
6: Of course. Dortch is pretty good, too, though.
2: Yeah, he's been good.
6: I'm all about it. So there's all of that is in the mix. You want to make sure Ray Davis can concentrate on what he has done really well, and that's return kicks. Because if you start giving him 10 or 5 handoffs a game, even that starts to curtail his ability to focus on the kick return game, because you start getting distracted. You start thinking about the offense because you may have to go in. No. And it's like, oh, yeah, I got to go out and return a kick again. That kind of concentration, that kind of commitment, it means something. When you got a guy who's playing special teams, playing offense, playing third down, playing a running game, playing down and distance, it's a lot to think about and a lot to stay ready for. And I know it sounds easy. It's not. When you're over there on the sidelines, you do not want to be the guy standing over there getting caught. Last night it happened to who played last night?
2: The Eagles and the Bears.
6: The Eagles. The Eagles are out there. They get stopped on a third down. Everything. It's kind of going south for them, as you saw it did. They go out there. Got to punt on it. So they punt. They got to stop the game. They got to run a guy in off the sidelines because he's the wing back on the punt. He was like over there talking about defense and stuff. It happens. So managing snap counts is really huge in this whole thing. All the way from Fedarian Mathis all the way to Ray Davis, how they're doing it is a real piece of the puzzle they got to address every single week. And some weeks they get guys like, and I'll tell you, we've talked about Deion Walker. Give him a breather.
2: Yeah.
6: You know?
2: He's played a lot the first 3 weeks, so that's why I think Fedarian Mathis, he may not be on the 53, but I think very soon he's going to be on the game day roster.
6: Right.
2: Whether he's on the practice squad or the 53, because I think they want to take some of that load off of Walker.
6: What will it say if he's up this week right away?
2: I think it says they believe the Patriots are going to try to run the hell out of the ball.
6: It also says what they believe in Fedarian. I mean, they're waiting on him. It almost seems to me like they're waiting on
2: him to get back. Well, and that's why I
6: mentioned... Which is something that was surprising. At the beginning of the year, we wouldn't have thought put him into that mix kind
2: of. Yeah, but when I heard Jim Leonard say, like, Fedarian Mathis is more athletic than he gets credit for, and, you know, he's a big body in the middle, and we, you know, I was like, okay, they're on board with what Fedarian is going to be able to do in this defensive front. So I'm curious to see where it goes later this week. Let's go around the NFL. Monday Night Football, and the Bears behind 38-year-old Case Keenum handled the Philadelphia Eagles with ease, winning 27-7. Keenum was 22 of 34 for 246 yards and two touchdowns, also ran a third touchdown in as Keenum made the 67th start of his career and earned a game ball when it was over. Bears improved to 2-1 without Caleb Williams in the lineup, who missed the contest with a grade 2 hamstring injury. New York Giants traded for Vikings quarterback J.J. McCarthy on Monday, sending the 2027 fifth-round draft pick to Minnesota for the former first-round draft choice in 2024. McCarthy, taken by the Vikings with the number 10 pick, was the third-string quarterback in Minnesota behind starter Kyler Murray and Carson Wentz, who played well in Murray's absence when he was out with a concussion. Giants coach John Harbaugh said after Sunday's win over the Titans that Jameis Winston would remain the Giants starter even if the team added another quarterback. He reiterated that on Monday after the trade for McCarthy. The Giants host the Cardinals on Sunday. It's an interesting development there, and I will say that the Giants' offense is not the same, but it is more similar to the offense McCarthy ran at Michigan than the one he was working in Minnesota. Does that help him get up to speed quicker? Does it help him play better? We'll see.
6: Yeah, the Giants are a mess right now, I think. But you don't trade. Kevin O'Connell up in Minnesota is accepted as, you know, we saw what he did with Sam Darnold 2 years
2: ago.
6: He's a quarterback whisperer. Those guys are rare. There's getting to be more and more of them in the league, but they're rare. And he has gotten more out of less than a lot of coaches have ever been able to do. Mm-hmm. If he kicks J.J. McCarthy to the curb, you don't want him.
2: Right. At the same time, let's think about the Harbaugh connection here, right? Like, John Harbaugh is probably calling his brother, who had him at Michigan.
6: Maybe.
2: And raved about him.
6: Even so, they probably had, like, conversations up to that point anyway.
2: Is this worth a flyer, like, for me to have him as a backup or whatever the conversation was like? But you got to believe the brothers talked to each other before this deal got consummated, right? Like, you got to believe that happened.
6: Yes.
2: I think it's likely.
6: Yes. I'm sure that even if it didn't happen this week, they've already had conversations in the past, either when Jim was at Michigan or John. Yes, the conversations happened at some point in time, whether it was this week or whatever.
2: Yeah,
6: I think John had already formulated an opinion that if it comes up, he wouldn't be my... under certain circumstances, JJ's on my team. Yes. It reeks of desperation.
2: I think he's limited as an NFL quarterback.
6: Oh.
2: Throwing. He's limited.
6: Well, I mean, they're working with Jameis. And while Jameis is fun, and everybody loves him. I mean, come on. He's
2: an American treasure.
6: He is an American treasure.
2: Personality-wise.
6: But he's you say J.J. McCarthy's limited. Jameis is really limited.
2: Yeah, he's not as mobile as J.J. is.
6: No, and sometimes he throws it the wrong direction.
2: And to the wrong people.
6: Well, not even to the wrong... Yes, he does throw it to the wrong people, too.
2: 31 touchdowns, 31 picks.
6: Yeah, that's rough.
2: Yeah.
6: And even that stat, which is still iconic, 33 TDs, 31 interceptions over the course of a season. You don't understand what – a lot of people don't think about what that really means. He kept chucking it.
2: He was not dissuaded at all.
6: He did not care.
2: Not the least bit of discouragement.
6: It's inspiring, really. I mean, come on.
2: remain resolutely positive that good things are going to happen when I throw it this time.
6: It's unbelievable. So the Giants, you're sitting here, and Jameis takes over for Jackson Dart, who, man, I don't know if the kid's ever going to get a break, but it's his own, you know, say, finger quotes, his own fault. He plays that way. But in the case that he got hurt, it wasn't his fault. But the Giants are a fifth-round draft pick for J.J. McCarthy, who was a number one pick of the Vikings 3 years ago, 2 years ago, whatever it was. I don't know. Nobody else out there. That's how. Coaching matters. Last night, Case Keenum, former backup to Josh here in Buffalo, nice, wonderful guy, wife, kids, and you saw the story last night. He wins it for the Chicago Bears in Chicago against the Philadelphia Eagles and lumps them up. He looks good doing it.
2: Yeah, beating the blitz time and
6: again. Coaching matters. Coaching matters. And I don't know. I think there are more quarterback options out there than most guys feel like they can get out of. J.J. McCarthy, and everybody's talking about Jimmy Garoppolo's on the street. You know, the whole thing.
2: Yeah.
6: I don't know. The Giants are just, like, throwing stuff. They're throwing stuff at the wall hoping it sticks.
2: Quickly, Chargers head coach Jim Harbaugh offered a rare public critique of quarterback Justin Herbert a day after their loss to the Bills. Quote, be better was Harbaugh's comment on Herbert's decision-making. Schedule gets no easier for the 0-3 Chargers. They're at Seattle this week. Viking star wide receiver Justin Jefferson has an ankle sprain, but an MRI showed nothing serious, and he has a chance to play on Sunday against the Dolphins, so he avoided anything long-term. News not as good for Jets running back Breece Hall. Injured his right quad on Sunday. He is considered week-to-week. He avoided a long-term injury, but he may not be ready to play against the Bears this weekend. And then Baker Mayfield, Tampa Bay Bucks quarterback, going to miss at least 3 weeks with his dislocated thumb. No ligament or tendon damage, but gripping the ball obviously is a major issue. It's his throwing hand, so they'll have to see how that goes. Rookie Jalen Daniels, undrafted free agent out of the University of Kansas, will replace the injured Mayfield as the Bucks' starting quarterback. Bowles did say they will look elsewhere for quarterback help. So that is around the NFL. Got to take a break here because when we come back, we're going to be joined by the Hall of Famer, Thurman Thomas, get his thoughts on the game that was and the game coming up against the Patriots when we return here on a Tuesday edition of One Bills Live.
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0: right, back here on One Bills Live, Tuesday edition. This week's presenting game sponsor is Kaleida Health, the official health care provider of the Buffalo Bills. Joining us now, the Hall of Famer, Thurman Thomas. You were at the game last week, right? You were here Sunday, right? Were you here?
1: Yeah.
0: I thought so.
2: I'm in the crowd.
0: Now. Not the start that we expected.
2: No. I was thinking about that, too, after I did the show last week, you know, the three guys that I named, Kincaid, Cook, and Josh Allen, had probably their worst games.
0: Well, in the first half, anyway.
2: First half, anyway, yeah. So, yeah, you know what? The guys that make this offense go, the offensive line. I'm going with them this week.
0: They got it going, especially in the run game.
2: Yeah.
0: You know, James fumbles his first carry, and you could see him on the sidelines. He was not happy. And I said to myself, I said, if they give him the ball, you know, if they give him the ball, it's going to be something. Because he hates making mistakes. Like, it just burns. It burns his butt. So once he started getting carries, particularly in the second half, the runs started getting bigger, longer. Who's got to swap headsets, Jay?
3: All right. Hold on.
0: Okay. No problem.
2: Okay.
0: So, Thurm, when you see that early fumble,
2: yeah,
0: and then you see Cook back in the game,
2: yep.
0: Were you expecting fireworks? Because it was kind of like a slow burn to the fourth quarter. And then there were bigger runs at that point.
2: Yeah, it was. And, I was, and that was one of the things that James Cook and I talked about last year. Leading up to this season, you know, he told me that, you know, he led the AFC in the league or in fumbles. And that was one of the things that he wanted to correct. And then to have that happen on the first play, you know, it actually brought back memories.
0: And it happened week one, too.
2: Yeah.
0: At Houston.
2: Yeah. And it brought back memories from his first carry in the NFL, right?
0: Yep.
2: They fumbled Sean McDermott. But I was thinking, okay, we're years past that, right? He has to go back into the football game, right?
0: Yeah.
2: Instead of sitting on the bench for whatever it was.
1: The first half.
2: So, and you can tell. And that's the first time, like, they've really actually shown, like, James on the sideline. Like, he was upset at himself.
0: Yeah.
2: He was really upset at himself. And you know what? When you want to make up for an error – yeah, I mean, your voice is heard. I mean, you know, that's what I would do. You know, hey, Jim, offensive line, we need to run the ball. Like,
0: yeah, and Joe Brady, to his credit, said he went right up to James and said, I'm coming to you, so stay ready because we're going to keep giving you the ball.
2: Yeah, yeah. And really, you know, against a pretty solid San Diego defense. I mean, they were the first half. I mean, they were pretty solid, you know. I mean, we sit up here and talk about them, you know, but it's their offense that's the problem. But, it was great to see James. And, you know, the offensive linemen did an outstanding job. Again, it seemed like they do it every single week, but it's always somebody else that we're talking about. But these guys just continue to do their job very, very well in the passing game and in the running game.
1: Give us an idea of what you thought. I mean, this – I'm sure you told everybody yesterday. Oh, I'm not on. Okay.
0: I can hear him. He's not. We can't hear Steve. All right. All right. So, I mean, Thurm, the other question is, you mentioned the offensive line. The Chargers had a pretty good pass rush plan. Like, there was a lot of penetration early in this game. They used that cage rush.
2: Yeah.
0: So Josh didn't have any escape lanes. They turned him into a pocket quarterback. And the production offensively suffered, particularly in the passing game in the first half.
2: Yeah,
0: I mean, sure. they had to fight to get the 10 points at halftime.
2: Yeah, I'm sure, you know, pretty good defense, right, in their front four. I mean, they came to play. I mean, those guys looked like, yeah, we're 0-2 and we can't be 0-3. And they came to play. And so,
0: right.
2: Yeah, but I don't know if you're going to have that every single game. You know what I'm saying? Because – I mean, those were four athletic guys up front for the Chargers, right? And Khalil Mack, I forgot Khalil Mack was on the football team, right? I mean, he's been in the league for so long. And so, yeah, but you have to have the same number of guys. Like New England, they're probably going to come up with a scheme like that. They've seen that. And the way they've been able to kind of handle Josh over the years, he hasn't had his best performances against the Patriots, like, two or three years consecutive.
0: With the exception of the perfect game in the playoffs.
2: Yeah, yeah. But overall, it's been like, you know, it's kind of with New England and like the Jets he kind of struggle with.
0: Well, that usually happens in division games, right? They know you.
2: They know you so very, very well. And so, yeah, Yeah, will teams be able to use this all the time? I don't think so, because you have to have four athletic guys up front doing that.
0: Okay.
2: If you can't have those, because those guys were athletic, they were moving. They were creating havoc.
1: They did a nice job up front defensively. The Chargers, and like you said, I mean, it's not for nothing the Bills turned it over three times in the first half. I mean, they were punching it out. They did some things, and then of course Kincaid's fumble later in the game. He was trying to fight for more yards, and you could see that punch coming a mile away. And so you got to give the Chargers defense some credit for that. It wasn't just the Bills playing bad; they were up against it.
2: And I tell you what, you talk about a football team, and especially a defense that's going to be beat up for the next 6 weeks. The Chargers' schedule.
0: Well, yeah,
2: I'm gonna tell you.
1: They might be 9-0, 0-9.
2: They may be 0-9. I guarantee you, if that offense doesn't perform very well, I guarantee you Mike McDaniel might be out of there.
0: Yeah,
2: because
0: we were
2: just
0: speculating, and people are already, as to who's going to get thrown overboard first. I said they're paying Harbaugh $16 million a year. They're probably not throwing him overboard. You want to pay him $32 million or $48 million the next 3 years to not coach your team? I can't see the Spanos family getting behind that.
1: Well, here's the thing. What should happen? I don't know if it happens this way in the Chargers or not. I don't know. You get together and you think, what's our problem? And everybody comes to a consensus and say, okay, it's time to fix it. And the guy's out, whoever it is. If it's Jim, he's out. If it's McDaniel, he's out. If it's a player, whatever. Or if it's something they need to re-examine about their philosophy, they do that. But they examine it. Is there an underlying common denominator here with all the struggles we've had? Right now, for us on the outside, it looks like it's the offense.
2: Yeah, but you look at, like, McDaniels, I mean, and he has Justin, but you don't have Tariq Hill. You don't have Perry.
0: Well,
2: they don't have, anything. And they're running that same type of offense.
1: Well, he's not running.
2: And Herbert cannot run that type of offense.
0: Yeah, I said it on the show yesterday. At the skill positions, they do not have a single elite player.
1: No.
2: They don't have any.
1: McConkey's good, but yes, right.
0: But what is he, a two?
1: He's
0: ideally,
1: good,
0: he's a number two receiver at best.
1: He's a Khalil Shakir.
0: Number three.
2: He's a Khalil Shakir. He's 2-point beast.
0: Yeah, so, I mean, they don't have any elite talent at the skill positions to help Herbert at all. It's a problem. And you mentioned the schedule, Therm. I'll lay it out for you. They're at Seattle this week. Denver at home. At Kansas City. Bye week, at Rams, which is, they're in the same building. They're not going anywhere, but at Rams, Houston, at Baltimore. That's their next six games.
2: Yeah, somebody's in trouble.
0: Like, that's not getting fixed.
1: What game? Yeah, you pick those. Which game are they going to?
0: Maybe you steal one against Denver at home.
1: Maybe Houston, they can get, if Houston doesn't get it back together.
0: Houston's also 0-3.
1: Right.
2: Yeah, I don't think so.
1: But
2: they're 0-9. Looking at that
0: schedule,
2: doesn't
0: think they're winning another game here.
1: Now they'll beat Houston.
2: I doubt it.
1: And the big problem with playing those guys right now is exactly what we talked about last week. Everybody's going to be like, they stink.
2: Yeah,
1: we'll be all right.
2: We'll be all right.
1: And then they nick them,
0: right? Or like maybe one of those division games, which are usually tight and one score games. Maybe they get over on Denver somehow.
2: 9-6 or something like that.
1: You think they're going to beat the Chiefs?
0: I didn't say the Chiefs.
1: They ain't
0: I was
1: gonna
0: saying maybe Denver at
1: they're
0: home.
1: Not going to beat the Rams either. Rams are going to lump those jokers up.
2: They're not going to beat St. Francis.
0: Okay. Okay.
2: It's not looking good.
0: Let's flip it over to the defense, Therm.
2: Yeah.
0: What in your eyes through the first three games, because this is going to be our topic of discussion for our callers today, what in your eyes looks most different about the Bills' defense through three games this year compared to last year? What looks most different to you?
2: I think what looks more different for me for the defense is that the front four, they're coming off the ball. I mean, they're doing stunts, and they're creating havoc at the snap of the ball. I think that's kind of what this defense is supposed to be, like really aggressive, and they're doing it on the run and the pass too. Obviously Rousseau's off to a great start, but I just see that these guys, they like playing in this defense.
0: Rousseau, it's been a game changer for his entire career. He's going to get, as long as he stays healthy, he'll get to double-digit sacks for the first time in his career.
2: Yeah.
0: I mean, his career high is 8. I mean, he's had a couple of seasons of 8. Last year he had 7.
2: Yeah.
0: So he's always flirted with the number, but he's never gotten there.
2: Yeah, and he's I see,
1: never led the league. He's leading the league after the first 3 weeks of the season. Yeah. I mean, that's big.
2: And I see it really from that standpoint, the second level and the secondary. I see it all. It seems like these guys have picked up this defense really well. And I think that goes along to Jim Leonard, but I also think that goes to Gardner Johnson, too, him being back there and being kind of elite because he's been through at least 3 or 4 defenses.
0: And he's won a Super Bowl.
2: Yeah, he won a Super Bowl, and it seems like he knows. He was pointing and putting people in the right places or whatever. Yeah. And I love the shot where, you know, he got the interception, he ran, and Bishop said, we got a penalty on us. It's no good. I mean, that's...
0: Oh, the first one.
2: Yeah, I mean, I really like the way these girls... And we always talk about these guys. You know what? We've been talking about it for the last couple of years. Like, when is the defense going to step up? Well, they stepped up. Yeah, I know the Chargers offense isn't what it, like an NFL offense supposed to look like, but those guys stepped up, and we had 5 turnovers. Those guys stepped up and made plays throughout the entire football game. And so, like, we needed that for our defense to win a game. In my opinion, is 2 out of 3. I still think that they won the Houston game for us.
0: Okay. Yeah. I mean,
2: yeah.
0: Jim Leonard said it last week before this game. He said, right now we're a boom or bust defense. That's not good enough. We want to be more consistent. Yeah. But, like, they're getting 3. He even said it. He goes, we either get a 3 and out or a turnover or we give up a 12-play touchdown drive. He goes,
4: right.
0: We got to smooth that out and be more consistent. I think we're kind of seeing that, though, incrementally improve. Because the back end looked a little tighter last week. Now, granted, not going against any world beaters,
2: yeah.
0: Right? Like, they don't have elite guys outside.
4: Yeah, that's right.
0: So you should. You should get more stops.
1: You've got to go.
0: But they're getting better.
1: Yes, they are. And consistency is obviously the key to the whole thing. They've got to find a way as well just to make themselves more predictable. I've been looking online. You know, they had a 3rd and 3. The Chargers had a 3rd and 3 against the Bills' defense. The Bills had 10 guys on the field defensively.
0: Yeah.
1: They couldn't pick it up. He didn't recognize it. He didn't see what was going on. They didn't, and they throw it out of bounds, uncatchable ball.
0: Herbert
1: to Ladner
0: Tomlin.
1: There was another one. We talked about it on the broadcast. I'm standing down there, and the Bills' defense is in absolute disarray.
2: Yes. Yeah.
1: And Bill's front gets a sack.
0: Yeah. The guys on the back end didn't get the call. Bernard's yelling at the corner.
2: They're
1: trying to scream and everything. You think, oh, this is not good. And, you know, they get a sack. It's one of Rousseau. It was, I think it was, wasn't Rousseau. I think it was, I don't know who had the other sack. But they get him on the ground.
2: Yeah.
1: So it's been a little fortuitous at times as well, having bad luck happen as well. But consistency is just what they're searching for. They're having trouble getting there. The longer they can hang in and get through these games and win an absolutely horrifically ugly game this last Sunday, as long as they can keep hanging in there, they're going to get better.
2: Yeah.
0: We got to step aside, take a quick break here, but we'll be back with Thurman Thomas in the next segment as well. So stay tuned. More with Thurm next here on One Bills Live.
2: That's a cute picture.
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0: All right, back here on One Bills Live, Chris Brown, Steve Tasker, the Hall of Famer Thurman Thomas. Let's spin it forward here, Thurman, to New England. Patriots having all kinds of struggles offensively. A lot of it's rooted in Drake May's play. He looks lost, quite frankly. One touchdown pass, six interceptions. Just doesn't look confident with anything that he's doing. Even when he goes to take off and run, he seems to hesitate. It's hard to put our finger on exactly what is ailing him, but he is suffering with a major confidence problem, and it's impacting the entire offense.
2: Well, and that's kind of weird because, I mean, wasn't he second in the MVP voting?
0: He was last year, but as we know, he struggled in the playoffs to be productive like he was in the regular season.
2: And that's kind of carried over to this season. You know, I've always said this about guys that get drafted high coming out of college. Like, I would love for a guy at any position to have it played at least 3 years at that position. Instead of
0: in college,
2: instead of that 1 year, and all of a sudden he's a top 10 pick or whatever.
1: Yeah.
2: He's not a groomed quarterback, and I think that was kind of – I don't think he stayed for 3 years.
0: He had limited starts at North Carolina.
2: Yeah.
0: Didn't have a great year. He was not like Bo Nix, who had 60 starts. Michael Penix had 60 starts in college.
2: Yeah.
0: Penix has had trouble staying healthy.
1: That's a different problem.
0: Nix is still coming along, I think. I don't think he's reached critical mass as an elite MVP type quarterback at all.
2: I think that's been the problem with it. I don't think he's grasped of the NFL just yet. And you know what? Say what you want. There's a lot of pressure being the quarterback in New England. And plus you have Mike Vrabel, who's there, and the offensive coordinator,
0: Josh McDaniels.
2: So those guys are, you know, they're putting into him stuff that they were telling, you know, Tom Brady, you know, and that's kind of difficult for a young quarterback like that to be in
0: Matt
2: that situation.
0: Jones could do it.
2: Yeah, so, I mean, it's, who's going to be the guy after Josh? I mean, come on. I mean, it's after Marino or Kelly, you know, and on and on and on. So, but yeah, I, you know what?

0: They're good enough.
1: They're a good team.
0: They're going to make some adjustments and play a little better than they did last week against a Jacksonville team that they never see, and a Jacksonville team who kind of, to me, jumped out of the weeds on them.
1: Yeah.
0: Now, the Bills are really good.
1: Yes.
0: Offensively, at least. And if not, pretty good offense and defense. The Patriots aren't... the Patriots don't suck, is what I'm saying.
1: Right.
0: They're going to be... okay, they maybe not going to go 13-4 like they did last year, or 14-3 or whatever it was, but they're not going to go 3-14 either.
1: All right, so
0: they're not going to be a team that can't get out of their own way. Last week, bad game. Yes, they're going to play better this week.
2: This is a team who went to the Super Bowl last year,
0: right.
2: and got AJ Brown, who's
1: not going to play.
2: He's on IR. And I think maybe that's kind of where Drake might be having a problem, because they were together in training camp for a long period of time until he got hurt, and he's that guy.
1: Right, and let's think about last year. He had Stephon Diggs, Kayshon Booty, and Mac Hollins. And so they traded Booty. He's not there. Yeah. They let Diggs go. He's in Washington. And A.J. Brown's on IR right now. He's got Mac Hollins, Hunter Henry at tight end.
0: Yeah.
1: And then he's got Pop Douglas,
0: hard.
1: Who's a nice slot guy, but you know he's not a leading man. So
2: I'm not feeling sorry for him. I can tell you that right now.
1: And I don't think any Bills fans are either.
2: No,
1: they'll
2: not
1: take
2: at all.
1: The dub and move on.
0: There's no love lost there.
2: No,
0: of course,
2: no whatsoever.
0: We kind of tend to live in this world where if you play bad one week, you've never been any good, and you're never going to be any good ever again.
2: Right.
0: You know, so I'm not.
1: Yeah,
0: I'm not
1: that's
0: in
1: not
0: that
1: the
0: camp.
1: Way the league works.
0: I'm not that.
1: As we saw last week,
0: right?
1: Because that was a struggle to get on top of the Chargers due to your own
2: mistakes
1: and miscues. But
0: I will say this.
2: They're a very well-prepared team, the Patriots are. You know that from top to the bottom.
1: Right.
2: Every single game that they play, they're going to be prepared for it. And they're just not playing well right now. And it all starts with the quarterback. That's point blank.
0: The Bills walking into this game last week and all the problem, we thought, hey, it's going to be a trap game. The Chargers look horrible. The Bills are going to have a hard time really, you know, bearing down. And whatever it was last week, they didn't play well. The Bills didn't come into that game sharper. I don't think you're going to have any problems in the Bills locker room dredging up some animosity towards the New England Patriots.
1: They're going to watch that film yesterday and they're like, oof, wow,
0: they're going to the Bills are going to show up a little bit more sharp than they did, at least in their own preparations. They're going to bear down a little more. They're going to have a little bit less, you know, complacency about facing a team like the Chargers. They don't care about the Patriots. They're going to want to thump them.
2: Oh, yeah, absolutely.
1: Especially the way the game went here last year.
0: Dredging up the animosity for an LA team that you never see and who hadn't been playing well. It's like, okay, let's play this game, see what happens. The Patriots are a different animal. I would think the Bills are going to walk into the locker room. They probably walked into the locker room yesterday thinking, all right, let's go.
2: Yeah. Well, even right after the game.
0: Right.
2: Right. Let's go. Yeah.
0: So that's going to be a little bit of a difference in the tone of the locker room this week.
2: Oh, absolutely.
0: Than it was last week.
2: Yeah.
1: So, Thurm, do you feel good about it?
2: I feel great about it.
1: Okay.
2: I feel good about it. You know, I mean, this was kind of like, you know, when the schedule came out, these first four or five games of the Bills and how they were going. Yeah, they were tough.
1: And they looked tough.
2: They looked tough on paper, yeah. But we're 3-0. You got a team coming in here that's not that good. They're good. I'm not going
1: to
2: say the Patriots are not that good. Yeah, just looking to play better. You know, I don't want to be bulletin board for them guys over there. So, looking to play better. They know this. They know Josh and the Bills' offense very, very well. Now, it's
1: defense
2: a flip for that.
1: Different.
2: It's a little different for the defense now, for the Patriots' offense. So, I'm looking forward to be great. This place is going to be loud. You know it is. And, I'm looking forward to the Bills handily beating the New England Patriots.
1: Okay.
2: Yeah.
0: So. All right.
2: Yeah.
1: All right, Thurm, thanks for stopping by as always.
2: You think it's going to be a battle?
0: I do.
2: Okay. We'll see.
1: They're usually nip and tuck games, these division games, for whatever reason. That's just the way they seem to be all the time.
2: Yeah.
1: Thurm, thanks for stopping by. We'll
2: Absolutely.
1: Catch up with you next week. That's the Hall of Famer Thurman Thomas joining us. We'll take a break here when we time for some phone calls, but we'll also catch up with Mitch Morse. We'll get his thoughts on the game that was and the game coming up next here on One Bills Live.
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3: Christian. Looks down the sideline. He's got Kincaid for a 23-yard touchdown. And it's intercepted. Jumping up in the air is Bedford.
10: This is One Bills Live.
11: All right, second hour of the show. We'll catch up with Mitch Morris in just a little bit. But topic of discussion for you today is how do you feel the Bills' defense is different from what it was a year ago? 716-427-0989, the number to get on board. And we lead off with Mike in Syracuse. What do you got for us, Mike?
12: Hi, Chris. Hi, Steve. Good morning. I guess just real quick, I just had a couple comments about the topic of the discussion. It definitely feels like we have moved away quite far, in my opinion, from McDermott's kind of philosophy of bend but don't break. I remember hearing that philosophy for a year or two. I think partly because maybe we just didn't have the horses on defense to make big plays. I definitely feel like our new scheme, new coach is, and I think the whole NFL in general has moved into this, you know, try to force a turnover kind of philosophy and high pressure. And I definitely think that that's the philosophy that the Bills are going towards because we have Josh Allen as well. We can take a risk to try to force a turnover or make a huge play because not that anyone wants to give up a big play, but if we do and our offense goes back on the field, we have Josh Allen. We have a bunch of horses on offense now to make our own big plays and punch them right back in the mouth if we need to. So that's kind of where I'm at with it. I think that that's how I see a big difference is we've been making these splash plays, and I think that they're planned as well. That's about all I got. And I'll hang up and listen to you guys' comments and go Bills.
11: Yeah, thanks, Mike.
13: Right, thanks, Mike.
11: I mean, the pass rush is different because they're actually getting the quarterback on the ground now, Steve. They used to get close. Remember they had, like, the highest number of pass pressures last year, and their pass rush win rate was high. They just didn't have the sacks.
13: Right.
11: Now they're getting them.
13: Yeah, and they've got a more, at least, well, it's only been 3 weeks, and they're healthy still.
11: Right.
13: So that's always been a problem. Ed's been out. Hoyt's been out. Chubb's somewhere else, and Deion Walker is now in his second year instead of his first year. They should be better.
11: Yeah.
13: They should be better.
11: I would agree with him. I think it is more high risk. Like you're blitzing more, you're taking a few more chances here and there.
13: They got a new play caller. Yes.
11: Not bend but don't break. It doesn't look that way.
13: That's right. And they're getting some help from an offense that up until this last week has been ultra productive.
11: Yeah.
13: So they got some stuff working for them. They should be better than what they've been because they got new faces, they're healthier, and they got a new play caller. It should look different.
11: Let's go to Kevin in Hamburg next. What's up, Kevin? Kevin, are you there?
14: Oh, I'm sorry. I didn't miss that. Sorry about that. Thanks for taking my call. I like that sure. Their tackling has gotten a lot better than what it used to be. I mean, they still miss tackles, but not half as much. If you look at the game film from last year to this year at this point, they're missing half the less tackles. Still got more to work on, but much better than even last year. If you look at the old footage from last year at the same time period, not missing half the tackles, not letting guys go through. It's gotten a lot better. Still more work to go, but pretty much better. So,
11: okay. Thanks, Kevin, for the call. Steve, I want to dovetail off of what Kevin said because we talked all offseason about how they made a conscious decision to make this a younger and faster defense. Are players getting to spots faster to make better form tackles? It's still not perfect out there. I mean, even Jim Leonard said yesterday, we're still a little leaky in the run front where it should be a 2-yard gain and it's 4. It should be a 3-yard gain and it's 5. So we're still trying to tighten that up. But what about it being a more athletic defense, guys getting to spots quicker to make better form tackles?
13: Well, It's got to be something
11: there.
13: It's got to be something.
11: Yeah.
13: I think they're better up front inside. I think Deion Walker has really helped him. Ed being healthy has really helped him, although he missed the game the week two game. They're playing better up front. Yes, they're more athletic. Dorian Williams is...
11: He's all over the field.
13: He's all over the field. He's playing really well. I think they got a bump from him. I think they're seeing better tackling and more... And I think more than the better tackling and the stuff that was nicking them a year ago, it seems to me like both Benford, Max, and Igbinosin are more aggressive on the outside at coming up and funneling things in. CJ is certainly a more physical player than they had there in that spot a year ago. Cole Bishop has improved. Mm. When you're talking about a defense whose tackling has gotten better, you're not talking about three guys. You're talking about 15 guys.
11: Yeah.
13: Because that's what it's got to be. So, yeah, maybe that is starting to be a different atmosphere over there and guys are approaching it differently. They're getting guys on the ground more because they're coming up with a different attitude. They're playing a little more aggressive. They're reading it quicker and triggering faster. Yeah, but tackling, it is what it is. You either get the guy on the ground or you don't. And Leonard's right. If they could get a little bit more dominant right at the point of attack, their guys are pushing them off. They're missing guys. You still see guys come in and whiff on tackles, or at least don't get enough of the guy because they're a little over-aggressive. I don't know. The defense does seem to be better. The numbers say, yeah, I mean, it's a small sample size at this point, three games. But they're tackling better. They're getting the guy on the ground faster. Second and third down seem to be like, you know, second and eight, third and six rather than third and one, third and two.
11: Yeah.
13: All that adds up. Yeah, so it's a small sample size, but it looks good now.
11: With the thought that it's going to keep getting better.
13: Well, that's it. You've got to keep getting better, and they should. The youth on the defense is the one thing that we're really concerned about. And that seems to be helping more than hurting right now because of, you're right, the athleticism and the speed. Dorian Williams has played really well. Deion Walker has emerged as a great dude. And having a guy down inside on the ball who's as good as Deion has been changes a lot of things as the ball gets further and further away from that. As the edge rushings come, you know, they're not running the ball up inside well. That's in due in part to Deion and to Ed and maybe this week for Darian.
11: Time for us to pivot now to our weekly visit with Bills pregame and postgame radio host and former Pro Bowl center Mitch Morse. Got to talk to him about the game that was and the game coming up against the Patriots. Mitch is also host of In Good Company with Mitch Morse on the podcast side of things. But let's check in now with Mitch. We have expertise, offensive line, and I was a little surprised because the Chargers' defensive front, I knew they were good against the run. They were first in the league in yards per carry average against through 2 weeks, just 2.7. But Tyre Tart and Jamari Campbell were a problem on the pass rush in the early going. And I understand you want to focus on Tui Polotu, you want to focus on Khalil Mack and maybe help on the edges, but those guys were a problem inside, and it kept Josh from stepping up in the pocket. He got hemmed in a lot.
15: I thought the outside presence, you know, with Tui Polotu and Khalil Mack was accentuated by that pressure and or just the ability for those guys to push the pocket. They have a four-man rush in base and sub, and the reason why they have that is they have those guys screaming up the field. It was a little bit, I mean, just you could say it different from the past two games prior to that, because those interior guys for the offensive line were doing such a fantastic job. But they were still, I mean, this was a tough task with a game we were walking into where it was just like this was completely going to be a one-sided game. Like you said, this is a defensive line with a very good physical prowess, especially against the rush, but these were guys who had some juice on the interior, especially Tart, who's been doing it for a very long time.
11: So let's flip it around, because if there was one thing that the O-line did great yesterday, it was get things rolling in the run game. I don't think James Cook had a carry for no gain or negative yardage on 24 carries. Like, that's a win in and of itself, and you credit James for that because he's very good at making something out of nothing. But what can you say about the guys up front with the way they were able to reestablish the line of scrimmage in the run front?
15: Yeah, especially in that much of a chunk in the offense did in their yardage, right? James is, he's so gifted in regards to a trait that I think is often overlooked, which is setting the blockers onto the defenders. That's with patience and such. But what we've seen from the past three games, and I would have told you prior to this season they would continue to hit it front side and then bounce all the way outside, sometimes past that 12 or 13 personnel clump of tight ends. But they're really attacking in between the tackles and in between the, you know, the tackles and tight ends. And that is putting a lot of onus on the double teams. And what those guys have been able to do, working hip to hip, understanding the strength of the plays, getting up on linebackers. I thought Spencer Brown, especially in that fourth quarter, was doing a fantastic job of getting to the linebackers, creating separation, understanding, and also just understanding when James was cutting off him to let go and not kind of accrue a silly hold, especially in such a crunch time. But those guys are really working well together. The interior, like we said, might not have had their most prolific day in pass protection, but those guys, especially when it mattered and when there was, it was, you know, we had already, like I said, accrued some, you know, miscues or unfortunate holdings and whatnot. These guys really doubled down on what they knew and worked together and created some good push.
11: With respect to the Chargers' defensive plan, cage rush, squeezing the pocket, limiting escape lanes for Josh, who didn't make a lot of second reaction plays, against the Chargers in the passing game, and then making the conscious decision on the back end to completely shut down the middle of the field. Like, safeties were just rolling through there. I mean, and so there wasn't a lot of room for Kincaid and Shakir to work with and get open between the numbers. We know it's a copycat league, so what elements do you think future opponents might pull from what the Chargers did well yesterday to keep the Bills far below the point total they've had each of the first two games?
15: Yeah, I mean, I think a part of it's just the maybe lack of execution, whatever you want to say it, that's all-encompassing and very broad and subjective to the most part. I thought Genesis Smith, the young kid from the Chargers, his ability to be kind of a robber, to kind of be in there, and it was really kind of comes down to their ability in the front, that four down front, to create pressure and, you know, force Josh, who honestly I think is making a conscious decision to stick in there a little bit more, and I think they understood that, and I think that's the next phase of his game. Of course, we all know that Josh is very comfortable. We want to see him on the move because it seems to slow down for him, but creating that cage rush, that four-man games and stunts, I think that's the first thing you need to do with the Buffalo Bills, because like you said, it's a copycat league, right? You put something on film, they're going to test to see if you can stop it. You start there, and then it turns into more of a 7-on-7. That being said, you know, 2 or 3 seconds in this league is a lifetime for pass protection.
11: All right, so let's flip it around with what Mike McDaniel did on the offensive side of the ball. Coming into this game, as we would expect, McDaniel's offense, second in the league in pre-snap motion, almost 80% of their snaps. And that first drive, very little to none at all, probably just to get their new people in the lineup comfortable and in an offensive rhythm. And it worked in the early going. But then we saw some of the familiar traits of McDaniel's offense. A lot of wide runs to the outside where they challenge defenders to make tackles in space. I know at the end of the day, the Chargers have 4.7 per carry, which, you know, is a good average. But Hampton only has 3.7. It was Keaton Mitchell that was the big problem. And that's a guy that's got juice outside and pulls out of a lot of tackles. Overall, how did you feel the Bills did tackling on the perimeter yesterday?
15: Well, like you said, they tested them early with those outside runs, because the weeks prior to it, it was definitely an outside zone track, but not quite like what we call an 8 or 9 hole, which is almost to the sideline, whether it's toss, cracks, or pin and pulls. And in that first drive, I mean, Deion Walker was right there to make the play, but they really tested it. I thought what kind of mitigated that later in the game was the sure tackling of those young guys like Maxwell and IGB really made some plays, and I think Dorian Williams also stepped up and played very well. But also those defensive ends, Greg Rousseau's ability to not only rush the passer, but to also in that two-point stance, the game seemed to slow down, and his ability to track sideline to sideline was fantastic. I really liked what I saw from the young defensive backs. I think that was really fun to see. Those guys had a lot of juice. They were playing fast and free. And then, of course, C.J. Gardner-Johnson should have had two interceptions. Yeah. I was listening to you, and it was a little ticky-tack.
11: I called it a garbage call on the broadcast.
15: It was, but those young guys, they showed a lot of grit, and I think there's a lot to work with outside.
11: Yeah, I mean, I probably buried the lead with respect to Rousseau. And Eric's noted this on the broadcast multiple times because as productive as Rousseau has been in that money category of sacks, he's also doing it in other areas, quarterback hits, pressures, mm-hmm. tackles for loss, to your point. But there is an element of teammates pushing those sacks to Greg. I'm not trying to take credit away from Greg here when I say this, but it's been like two or three games. Carter has actually helped Greg get sacks by pushing the quarterback almost to him and forcing him to flush out of the pocket or step up in the pocket right into a sack by Greg. And I know Deion Walker has helped in this regard too through the first three games. What can that say about how that group is already working together as a group to get sacks as a unit?
15: Well, just as much as sacks can oftentimes on the offensive side not be exclusively a stat against the offensive line, right? Like there's these outside rushers, they definitely have some juice, and there's sometimes where it's a sure thing, mano-a-mano, I beat you. But to your point, Greg Rousseau's second sack, Dwayne Carter had a beautiful inside-to-outside swim, and it was immediate penetration. And these quarterbacks, this league in the past 10 to 15 years, I remember when I was with the Chiefs, Andy Reid alluded to us or told us that the next phase is not the exterior pass rush, it's interior pass rush because of just how quickly the streamline is to that quarterback, their line of vision, and what that does and makes them anxious. But you heard Greg Rousseau in his post-game conference, right? He was throwing all these statistics. This is what you've been. This is the stats you've broken, third, and you know, all the stuff. The first thing he said was like, I got to give credit to my guys. My guys have put me in beautiful positions to kind of express my physical gifts that I have, but also how I've matured into this league. And the defense, we talk about it often on the outside, right? Like if it's a toss and it's a crack, like forcing the guy inside, and it works for the interior. And everyone has these rush lanes, right? It's not exclusively like I have free range for all these rushers. Everyone understands where they need to get so that the quarterback can't escape and that someone can finally get there. And Greg, not exclusively, but has definitely benefited, especially this past game.
11: And then we hear it all the time in this league, you either win or you learn. The Bills may have an opportunity to do both here coming off of this game. I mean, Eric said it on the broadcast after the fourth turnover. The Bills now have a 3% chance to win this game historically when you're minus four. And they ended up winning it. So, obviously, the next week takes on a greater focus when the film looks bad, and it's going to look bad at times in a victory. So it's enough to pull you into focus when you have your first division game of the season, but what do you feel the drawbacks of the performance against the Chargers will do to have people's minds right to get themselves right for a better performance?
15: That's a great question. I mean, for me as an ex-player, looking at this, I kind of have a sense of relief that something like this happened. Rarely, like you said 3%. I thought that was a lot.
11: Yeah.
15: I can't think of in my past any game where we had, you know, lost the turnover battle by 3-1. To have these quote-unquote miscues, these learning opportunities, you could walk in here if this was kind of a trouncing like we'd seen. It wasn't trouncing the first 2 weeks, but an offensive explosion, and the defense kind of goes about. You could have kind of walked in here and said, well, the Patriots just lost, 35-6 in Jacksonville. But you have this palate cleanser. This is an absolute punch in the gut, or, you know, just whatever phrase you want to use it. And, like, this is the NFL for these young guys. These old guys know that. And usually these type of weeks, which is most often associated with the loss, you walk in with a reinvigorated purpose into practice. Well, you get that while still having the most important statistic in your back pocket, right, which is a win. You know this is a division opponent. In division, especially in the AFC East, it does not matter what you're walking into. I believe last year the Bills were, 4-0 walking into the last going.
11: I think it was 3-0, and they played the Patriots in week four and then lost on a field goal at the end, yeah.
15: You just never know what the division round, or, you know, playing in division is going to bring. You have this opportunity to cleanse your palate, to have a purpose and a focus. this Monday meeting is not going to be fun. And that's okay. You walk in there knowing, like, I got to look into myself internally. You have a bunch of guys. You have 53 dudes doing that. That's how you get better and you attack practice and you have something to work on.
11: All right. So finally, once again, the Bills are facing an opponent that is struggling, much like the Chargers were coming into the game this past week. And Drake May is really struggling with his confidence and seems to be hesitating, not letting it go, not just playing football, probably thinking a little too much. You know they're going to drill down on him and probably simplify things to make the reads easy so he's not hesitating. So how do you prepare, particularly for a division opponent that you quote-unquote know well?
15: Sure.
11: They know you. And he's struggling, but is probably looking at this as a get-right game.
15: Sure.
11: How do you kind of approach that when you have, they're not a wounded animal, but they're clearly not playing the best football?
15: Yeah, it's definitely not the Patriots that we saw maybe
11: right.
15: later in the season, excluding some of the playoff miscues that Drake May had. Work on yourself. And that's the nice thing about coming off of a game like this for the Bills. But last week was a lesson for what you're about to walk into this week. We understand this is the team, regardless of what you want to say about your quarterback or whatnot, or their quarterback, rather, this is a team that represented the AFC in the Super Bowl. This is a very prideful team. This is a team that does not like the rest of the teams in the AFC East, and the AFC East does not like this team.
11: Yeah.
15: It's the NFL. Erase your palate. You're going to understand that I think if I'm Mike Vrabel, I'm going to do just what the Chargers did for Justin Herbert, especially early in this game, which is simplify the game plan. Empower your quarterback, whatever that is. That's candid conversations. Of course he has to play better, but what's going to give Drake the keys to coming into a very rambunctious Highmark Stadium where Steve Tasker's having a tough time hearing downstairs yeah. because it's just rambunctious down there, still doing his job beautifully, right? But it's a different beast down here, and that's new for them, right? There's some familiarity with this in-division opponent if you're New England walking into Buffalo, but this is a new team with a new defense with a lot of new pieces in a new place.
11: Yeah.
15: So there's a little bit of unfamiliarity, but focus on yourself if you're the Buffalo Bills and understand that the Patriots are not going to lie down just because they're at 1-2.
11: Yeah. Mitch, thanks for the time, as always, and we'll see you back in this building at the end of the week.
15: You're a beauty. I appreciate you, pal.
11: All right, that's Mitch Moores, former Bills center, and pregame and post-game host on the Bills Radio Network. We'll take a break and be back with more here on a Tuesday edition of One Bills Live.
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11: All right, back here on One Bills Live on a Tuesday. Chris Brown, Steve Tasker with you, and it's time now to dive into Brownie Points, where we dissect the underrated plays from Bills Chargers, Steve. Plays that may have gone unnoticed in the shadow of the bigger plays, shall we say. And we want to shine a light on these. So play number one comes with 7:13 left in the third quarter. Tie game at 10. Chargers are driving. And we got to give credit to the fans on this one. The 12th man gets loud right on a third and goal from the 11. And they're down there. False start. Cole Strange, he cannot hear his quarterback in the shotgun, backs him up, and winds up being a third and goal from the 11 after the penalty. Herbert completes a pass to Trey Harris, but he's surrounded and dropped at the 3-yard line, and Harbaugh on the fourth and goal from the 3 in a tie game on the road, Steve, decides to kick a 21-yard field goal tied at 10. What'd you think of that decision? Fourth and goal at the 3, and he kicks a 21-yarder. You're 0-2.
29: I'm not there. Well, you got to think. Yeah, you could go for it there. I didn't like their chances of getting it. I mean, I was hoping they would go for it, okay, as the Bills, because I did not have any confidence that they could get it. The kick is good, obviously, and they go up 13-10. But at this point, it feels like they've lost. It feels like an enormous loss.
11: By settling for the field goal.
29: It feels like a huge concession.
11: So brownie points to Bills Mafia for having an impact on the game. We saw it in the Detroit game. There was a false start in that game.
29: I am telling you, once they break the huddle, they may be able to yell in the huddle and get their communications right. Once they break the huddle, it has all got to be nonverbal for the visiting team, yeah, particularly down in one end of the field. But even out in midfield, it feels like so close. It's so vertical, and they're so on top of you. There's no escape from it. You can't hear anything anybody says. And even if they scream it at the top of their lungs, you've got to read their lips.
11: Yeah, it's like white noise. It's just
29: you just can't hear. And it's really turned into a force.
11: Yeah. The wall of sound.
29: Yeah. There's no doubt that it is an absolute weapon. And I said it before. It's dangerous loud down
11: there.
29: I think it's holy cow, it's so loud.
11: Yeah.
29: So I'm that's a great point. That 5-yard penalty was a difference maker.
11: Because I mean, instead of, you know, third and goal from the 6, it's third and goal from the 11.
29: And I don't know why, you know, your offensive lineman, you have to just watch the ball. You can't listen, you can't hear, you can't it's not gonna be a verbal snap count. It can't be. It just can't be.
11: Yeah. Play number two, 6:02 left fourth quarter. Bills up 17-13 at this point. Chargers are driving. Second and 7 from the Chargers 48. And Dwayne Carter gets the nod here. He blows through the left guard like a saloon door and forces Justin Herbert to step up in the pocket. Greg Rousseau retraces, and Herbert is trapped and dropped for Rousseau's second sack of the game. It leads to a 3rd and 10. And it's another incomplete pass to Kamani Vidal and a turnover on down. Dwayne Carter flushed the quarterback into a sack by his teammates for the second straight week.
29: He blew by that guard in a heartbeat. I mean, it was a total whiff.
11: It looked like the guard thought he was going to get help from Slater, the tackle.
29: I don't know how. Yeah, who knows? I mean, you don't know what the guy's thinking. Yeah. But he absolutely whiffed. And Dwayne, he's there so fast, there's too much space for Herbert to step around him.
11: Yeah.
29: And he's coming hard. You know, he's kind of trying to come hard. And Herbert sees it quick and steps up out of the way, but he steps right into Rousseau, and it's all over. That's the kind of pressure that is just, you know, you can't buy. It was such a good rush. And it looked like the guard took a hard step down.
11: He turned sideways,
29: almost like
11: I've never
29: like
11: seen
29: an
11: that.
29: Out like an
11: Ole
29: like an Ole block. So yeah, and Dwayne Carter was good enough to take advantage of it. I mean, it didn't catch him off guard, I guess.
11: The guard didn't catch him off guard. That was good.
29: It's amazing.
11: Play number three, 4:24 left fourth quarter. Bills up 17-13, 2nd and 7 from the Chargers 48, and this one goes to Spencer Brown. Handoff goes to James Cook. And Spencer Brown, after a combo block on Eboigbe with Osiris Torrance, climbs to the second level, and he puts linebacker Delshawn Phillips on roller skates for about 10 yards.
29: Yeah.
11: It opens up a lane for James Cook, who puts up his longest run of the game, 23 yards to set up 1st and 10 from the 19. 3 plays later, Cook is in the end zone on a 3-yard touchdown run.
29: Yeah, we're watching, it's on the left of your screen. He comes down, puts it, and then just Spencer Brown just faces up on the linebacker. The linebacker is like a zero factor on a play that he should have made the tackle on.
11: He just gets wiped out of the play.
29: And he gets wiped out. Great job by Spencer Brown and Osiris Torrance on the combo block to begin with and then moving up. And James Cook got up after this. And this is when, I mean, later after this play and here, we were talking on the broadcast and I chimed in. I said, man, James Cook wanted desperately to make amends for the opening play of the game for the offense when he coughed it up and gave to you could tell that was the first time you really got a sense of the emotion that he must have been feeling after having that happen to him so early in the game. He absolutely wanted to vindicate himself, and I didn't really realize it until that moment. And it was like, oh, I see it. And very cool to see him come through like that and to get the opportunity and make the most of it.
11: So that is the Week 3 edition of Brownie Points. After every victory, we highlight the underrated plays that were critical to the victory. Going to get back to the phones, though, at 716-427-0989, as we are asking you today, what about Buffalo's defense seems most different from last year? 716-427-0989, and to a man who's been waiting a while, it's Paul in Colden. What do you got for us, Paul?
0: Good morning. My wife and I are both in our 80s, and we're very happy to be on your show this morning. Two questions. One question is, my wife wants to know where Elvis is. She hasn't seen him on the TV program yet. And the second question is, I heard you two talking last week about your knowledge of the history of the Bills. So where was the first place the Buffalo Bills had their camp?
11: Roy Croft Inn in East Aurora.
29: That's right. Yeah, they had their first training camp was in the Roy Croft Inn, East Aurora, New York. Yeah. And they practiced, I think, on Knox Field.
11: Yeah.
29: The Polo Farm, Grounds, yeah.
11: I think that's what it was. Yeah, thanks for the trivia question, Paul.
29: Where was it?
11: Oh, I hung up on him. I didn't know that
29: one. Oh, my gosh, look at you.
11: I made a mistake. I hung up on him. Sorry about that, Paul. I'm pretty sure it was the Roy Croft Inn.
29: It might not have been. It might have had
11: something. I thought that was 1960 to 1962. And then they went to Niagara University after that. I'm pretty sure that's right. I'll look it up.
29: Okay.
11: Paul said it's wrong, so in the next break I'll look it up and see what the correct answer is. And then with respect to Buffalo Elvis, I know he has season tickets.
29: Yeah,
11: so I know he's
29: stadium.
11: In the building, but I don't think any of us have found him yet, and I don't think the TV cameras have either.
29: They will.
11: But he's here.
29: Yeah.
11: So tell your wife, Paul, not to fear. Elvis is here. He's in the building. So
29: there you go.
11: Not to worry.
29: Yeah.
11: And again, sorry about the hang up there. That was unintentional. To Mike in Olean. What's up, Mike?
1: Hey, you guys were talking earlier about defensive linemen. I saw an interview with Josh Allen and Sue. Remember Sue? S-U-H? I forget his first
11: name. Yeah, Dominican Sue, yeah.
1: Yeah, he said.
11: Dominican Sue, yeah.
1: Yeah, he said he would love to play with Buffalo. And Josh Allen said he's going to start the beam and just give him a jersey, come back out of retirement. What do you think about him coming back?
11: I don't think it's going to happen. He's 39 years old. I don't see it. They were being friendly. I saw the interview too, Mike. They were being friendly with one another. And I think Josh was just being kind. Hey, love to have any uniform. You look like you can still play. That kind of small talk.
29: Right.
11: And, you know, I know people, you know, when they hear Josh say, hey, I'll talk to Bean. We'll get it set up and make it happen. I mean, I guess anything's possible. But I don't think Ndamukong Suh at age 39 and having not played, 3 years now?
29: Yeah.
11: Is interested in resuming an NFL career.
29: Right.
11: I could be wrong, but I would find it unlikely.
29: Right. That's right.
11: 39. I mean, 39. Calais Campbell is like the only field player, a non-quarterback or non-kicker playing at 39 and still playing well.
29: It's not. I don't think it's going to happen. I saw Ndamukong Suh on the sidelines stuff. He's a big dude. I mean, you don't shrink.
11: No.
29: He looks great, but he's not going to come back and play football for the Buffalo Bills. Dude, I get it. He was an all-time, I mean,
11: he was an immovable object.
29: But, he's 39 and he hasn't played for a while. And I get it, too. Some of these guys, like Aaron Donald, I get it. They take a couple of years off and they continue to work out and they feel good. And all of a sudden it's like, man, I feel great. I'd love to.
11: Yeah, but I think Aaron Donald's only 31 or 32.
29: Oh, of course.
11: There's a huge difference.
29: But the thing is, they start feeling good, you know,
11: Yeah. Let's go to Bob in Middleport here before the break. What do you got for us, Bob?
2: Yeah, I just want to say that New England had such an easy schedule last year, but they never say that to the talking heads when they're talking about the New England game. They never mention that they had an easy schedule last year, and that was the reason they got in the playoffs.
11: Yep, they were playing a last-place schedule last year, Bob. You're right. We mentioned a lot on this show. I think you're talking about the national broadcasters. They don't mention it often. But, yeah, they played a fourth-place schedule last year. They're playing a first-place schedule this year, and in the early going, they're having some struggles. I think they'll straighten it out, and they'll win more games. We just hope they don't figure out what their problems are this week against the Bills. They can keep struggling this week. We'll be all too happy to see that. So
29: there you go.
11: I'll try to look up that first Bills training camp in the break here and see if Paul has a better answer than we had for East Aurora and Roycroft Inn. We'll get that answer when we return here on One Bills Live.
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0: All right, back here on One Bills Live, and we had a caller earlier, Paul in Colden, who gave us a trivia question. Where was the first Bills training camp held? Paul thought we were incorrect with our answer of Roycroft Inn in East Aurora. We looked it up. We're correct. Sorry, Paul. From 1960 to 1962, the Bills training camp was held at the Roycroft Inn in East Aurora. The practices were on the polo fields at the Knox family estate, and the locker rooms were at East Aurora High School and the middle school. And then from 1963 to 67, training camp was at the Camelot Inn in Blaisdell with the fields adjacent to the hotel.
1: Right.
0: That was right there. So the players stayed at the hotel and then practiced on the fields behind them. So that's the early history of Bills training camp. So I think we were correct, Steve.
1: I think so.
0: Pardon the noise in the background. They got the blowers going. They're blowing all the trash and other stuff out of the seats as they try to clean this place up for Sunday. So there it is.
1: There it is.
0: We're going to check in real quick here with the social sheet. And that is brought to you by Utica National Insurance Group, an official home, auto, and business insurance partner of the Buffalo Bills. And we've been asking you today, how does the Bills' defense seem most different from last year? Tim says more aggressive. Players seem to be in better position to make plays. Am I competing with this now? I think I am.
1: Yes.
0: Andrew says, well, the obvious, they have a different coordinator, a different system. Groot seems to fit this system more than McDermott's, more aggressive. Yeah, Andrew, I understand where you're coming from. We're just saying in terms of their play, how does the Bills' defense seem most different?
1: Right.
0: Mike says Rousseau being on pace for 34 sacks this year.
1: Yeah.
0: He keeps that up.
1: That is the biggest difference, yeah. And small sample size. We still don't know where things are going to settle into and what other teams in the league are going to look like and how you rank, how the Bills are doing and all that. But nevertheless, 3-0 is a good place to start. You feel like you've got room to improve. You feel like you've done some things well, and you're starting to get a handle. I think the coaching staffs around the league are getting a handle on not only who they are, but who their opponents are, and it's going to make for some adjustments as we go forward here in the next few weeks.
0: E-Train says defensive coordinator. It's not just the individual play of Walker and Groot. Schemes are creating lanes for our defensive linemen to fill and drive into. They are creating some unique pass rushing angles, and it's given the offensive line on the other side fits.
1: And we're seeing guys flat, you know, like Dwayne Carter on the brownie points that you just mentioned. Dwayne Carter's doing some good things. We've seen other guys do as well.
0: Batted passes by Deion Walker.
1: Yes, all of that. And the change in trajectory, the quarterback having to step up and run around. They're still letting the quarterbacks leak out of the pocket a little too much for me, but, you know, Justin Herbert and certainly Jared Goff, those guys aren't guys that you really worry about running anyway. But they nick the Bills a little bit, and they're going to have to start thinking about that.
0: That'll do it for a Tuesday edition of One Bills Live. We'll be right back here tomorrow at 10, where we'll catch up with ESPN NFL analyst Dan Orlovsky. He'll give us his thoughts on the game coming up against the Patriots and just what's wrong with Drake May. We'll see you tomorrow at 10.
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8: Live from Chicago, and how about that Monday night football game last night, Abdallah? Chicago takes down Philadelphia, 27-7. Case Keenum was outstanding. Ben Johnson was calling plays like he's one of the best in the NFL. We are live from Chicago each and every day. We talk a lot of Bears football here on the show because it's the team that we follow. And boy, if you're Philly today, yikes. Your team looks really bad, especially offensively. And that's where we start, reacting to last night's Monday night football game. I think there's a lot to take from it, especially in the NFC. If you're a fan of any team in the NFC, to look and see what happened last night with the Chicago Bears winning the way that they won without Caleb Williams has to be a statement to the rest of the conference that this Bears team is actually really good and a Super Bowl contending team.
9: Well, it's not just without Caleb Williams. It's without Caleb Williams. It's without Tyson Bagent, their backup. It's having to go to a guy who's 38 years old who hasn't started a game in almost 3 years.

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9: That's right, live from Chicago, it's Black and Abdallah hanging out with you here on Westwood One Sports. How about last night? The Chicago Bears beat the Eagles 27-7 as we're recapping the big Monday night game last night as we finally put a bow on week three in the NFL. And we'll start to preview week four in the NFL later on here on the show as well. Abdallah, major takeaways from last night. Obviously, to see Case Keenum out there. He hasn't started a game since 2023. It's been a long time. He actually thought he was done starting in the NFL. When he signed with Chicago as a third-string quarterback 2 years ago, he was under the assumption that he's more of a coach than a player. So to get the opportunity last night, it was a great story. His family was there. His kids were able to see him actually play, not just tell them about the way he used to play. It was a great story last night. Keenum last night goes for 24 of 34, 247 yards, two touchdowns, and he looked great doing so. He didn't look flustered. He didn't look like he was rattled at all. Philly tried to throw the blitz at him, and he took it with a stride. He was great against the blitz, 11 of 11 against the blitz last night. Vic Fangio and that Philly defense could not figure out Ben Johnson and Case Keenum in the Chicago offense. And that, to me, when you're looking at the game from Chicago's perspective, you have to look at the fact that you're able to win a game with your third-string quarterback

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7: Live from Chicago, it's Black and Abdallah. And, you know, heading into last night's Monday night game, Bears beat the Eagles 27-7. I thought if the Bears could just kind of manage over the next month while Caleb Williams is out with the hamstring injury, if they could just manage, maybe they could stay in contention to make the playoffs this year. Just manage it. What we saw last night is way more than what I expected, exceeding the expectations. I did not think that the Chicago Bears could go out last night and put together a football game like they did. Third-string quarterback Case Keenum threw for 24 of 34, 247 yards, two touchdowns, looked great. Against the blitz, that Eagles blitz with Vic Fangio, he went 11 of 11. And the Bears' offense was rolling. They scored 27 points. Their defense showed up, stopped the run in the second half, stopped Jalen Hurts. Maybe Jalen Hurts stopped himself with the bad turnover in the red zone. But the fact that the Bears were able to put together a performance like that with their third string quarterback, Abdallah, my opinion on what this team can be this season has changed with one game, because now the next month, I don't think it's just tread water and make sure you don't give away the season. Now keep pace with the other big dogs in the conference like Seattle, San Francisco, Minnesota, the Rams, right? Like all of those teams, I think at the moment can claim they're the best in the conference. There's a couple others we can throw in there in debate, but from what I saw last night from Ben Johnson with a third string quarterback and what that defense was able to do, I think we have to put Chicago in the conversation with some of the best teams in the NFC after what we saw last night.
8: Yeah, I think so, because even if they had fallen to 1-2, and they lost the game, I didn't think hope was going to be lost for a

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0: Hello, my name is Jim Rome. Great to have you here. The program brought to you by FanDuel. Every single day, my thanks to our pals at FanDuel. Without them, this is not possible. Great to see you here. All right, lots to get to. Hey, let me just start right here. I want to start by saying the phone lines have been popping. I mean, it's been banging. Keep it up. It's been a lot of momentum on the phones. I love it. Let me start you right there. Phone number is 1-800-636-8686. Go ahead and use it. First interview is not until 1240, so we are wide open between now and then. I love it. It's like a renaissance on the phones. Love to see it. Toll free. Hit us up. Just make sure of this. There's going to be a call screener. The call screener is going to say, what's your name? Where are you from? What do you want to talk about? Do not tell that call screener, I don't know. I'm just going to wing it. I'll figure it out as soon as I get on the air. No, you won't. No, you won't. And by the way, do not be an adult. Call the program. Tell the call screener, this is what I want to talk about. And then when I go to you, do not hand the phone to your 13-year-old son like that one knob did yesterday. Yay! Don't pass the phone to anybody, and especially not your 13-year-old son. That didn't do him or me or you or anybody any good.
1: However, 13.
0: You're 13.
2: Yeah, I know you're 13.
0: Okay, so
2: yeah.
0: Son, I can tell.
3: Do you know who you're calling?
0: And then I had to break the kid off. It had to be done. But that's the old man's fault. That's not my fault. You put me in an impossible position.

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1: 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I'm Pat Boyle. 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You can win a $50 bonus bet, an odds boost token, a parlay boost token, or a same game parlay boost token. All right, we're bringing it back for the postseason. We've done it all year. Let's get it rolling here. Just past 6:45 p.m. Eastern, two postseason games to pick from. Let's go streaking.
2: We won a game yesterday. We win one today. That's two in a row. We win one tomorrow. That's called a winning streak. It has happened before.
3: We're going streaking!
1: Yankees, Sox, Cubs, Padres, the two games to choose from. I'm going to go to the late one tonight in San Diego and with Matthew Boyd on the mound. Sorry, guys. Sorry, Cubs fans. I think Manny Machado is good for a hit tonight. First, the career numbers off Matthew Boyd, 9 for 20, hitting .450 career off of him. And we know that Manny has traditionally hit lefties very well throughout his entire career. Not a great batting average this season, just .217, but .229 against lefties. And again, that number always higher against left-handed pitchers. So I know they're going to pitch him carefully. I know he hasn't had a great batting average on the season. But if there's anybody I think you can count on in that Padres lineup for a knock tonight, it would be Manny Machado. So I'll go with the Padres third baseman. Brad, who are you taking to get a hit, brother?
4: MVP to Peter Armstrong, of course. Now, he's only got one career at bat against Michael King. He's over in that stint, but he's batting .364 spanking San Diego this season. He's also batting .313 over his last 15 days entering the postseason. King has been really tough on left-handed hitters, only giving up a .219 batting average against. He's been outstanding at home with a 2.74 ERA, but I'm trusting my gut. And the guy is winning MVP in the National League. Pete Crow Armstrong, take me streaking to numero uno.
1: All right, very good. Let's get to producer Brandon Combs. Combs, who's the pick for you, man?
5: Look, I know there's a lefty on the mound tonight for the Red Sox who typically shoves against the Yankees, but I do like me some Cody Bellinger tonight. So give me Cody Bellinger to get a knock against Peyton Tolle. Or Tolle, or however the hell you want to nap. Peyton Tollhouse. Cookies on my mind. I'm a fat kid. Give me Peyton Tolle against, or Cody Bellinger against Peyton Tolle to get a knock. There yeah. we go.
1: Got
5: the
1: cookies
5: out.
1: Are on your
5: English
1: mind.
5: Is hard.
1: Yeah. Let's go to our video They're producer, good. Monty. Michael Montgomery, aka owner and operator of batters-box.com, where he's got his all of his numbers tracked for these postseason games every day. Monty, who's the pick tonight for you, my man?
6: Yeah, not much to like here tonight, but I'm going Fernando Tatis Jr. Don't love picking against the Cubs, but I'm not going to pick against Peyton Tolle or Cam Schlittler because I think that's nuts. And Michael King's been really good, so we're kind of defaulting here to a Padre. And Tatis has been insanely good against lefties this year, hitting over .300 with an OPS near 1,000, WOBA over .400, and a 39% hard contact rate. Plus, five-star pitch arsenal coverage for Tatis, hitting well against all of Boyd's pitches, 100%, and he has at least a .351 expected batting average against all of Boyd's pitches. So, I guess, give me Tatis.
1: Okay. Not very confident, Monty. But only two games to pick from, so I guess you gotta roll with, you know, you gotta roll with the punches. Finally, let's get to our guy Lee DeLapp in our Westwood One Studios. Lee, who's it gonna be?
7: I was dancing all around that Yankees lineup, trying to figure it out. I liked Spencer Jones a lot, but I did not like him in the eighth spot, so I went ahead and went with Ben Rice, who hits over a quarter of his homers against lefties. He does smash them as well, so give me Ben Rice hitting in the second, in the two spot, versus Peyton Tolle, who, by the way, did a great job for my fantasy baseball championship. Side note, give me Big Mike Stanton for a big pinch hit at bat tonight back on the roster. My boy.
1: I think we're definitely going to get one of those tonight. If all those five guys get a hit, Manny Machado, Pete Cor Armstrong, Cody Bellinger, Ben Rice, and Fernando Tatis Jr., Brad, what are we looking at with the odds-wise from our friends at BetMGM?
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1: All right, the legendary baseball play-by-play broadcaster, Carl Ravitch, joins us next to talk the postseason. He's Brad Evans. I'm Pat Boyle. 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
1: All righty, welcome on back. 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He's Brad, I'm Pat. Phone number to join, 310-840-4910. Let's get right back into the segment we were doing just previously called Sound Off. Let's get producer Brandon Combs back into the mix, and let's hear the best sound from the sporting world here over the last 24 to 48 hours. 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
2: Well, we all saw what Case Keenum did last night to the Philadelphia Eagles, and boy, did I enjoy it thoroughly. But there were other people that enjoyed it thoroughly as well. The Haw and Peyton Show, Jared Peyton, son of Bears great, the greatest running back of all time, Walter Peyton, had this implore to Ben Johnson.
3: Ben Johnson, if you're listening to this show, which you probably are, I need you to do something for me. I need you to understand that don't overthink this at all. Don't overthink this. Case Keenum needs to be the starter against the Jets. Let's not kill the vibes here. Don't overthink this at all. He executed the game plan perfectly yesterday. He also shows you that he is capable to, when pressure is coming, to be able to dissect that and throw the ball and distribute it to where it needs to go. Tyson Bagent is a great number two, and at some point you might need to break the glass. Give him a full week of practice. Keep it where it is. Keep Case Keenum underneath center. Don't roll the credits. We don't want to roll the credits. I want to keep this movie going.
1: That's
2: Brad, what's your take?
1: Yeah, it's good stuff. Brad, what do you got?
4: He's 10,000% correct. Again, I already said this earlier in the show, just ride the damn hot hand. I mean, he was largely efficient. He was largely perfect. There was no gripes. There were no issues at all with what Case Keenum did last night. And that's what you're going to get from a guy with 67 starts now under his belt at 38 years old. Experience matters. It pays, it often wins, and if you turn over the keys to Tyson Bagent, there's a really good chance he is going to drive that car off the cliff. The Bears need every single win. The Jets are no pushover. That's a much-improved defense. Keep Case Keenum at the controls, and chances are you're going to score another dub.
1: Yeah, this is a no-brainer to me. I don't even think there's a remote possibility that Ben Johnson should go to Tyson Bagent. Combs, do we have a time to play one more here, or have we run out of time?
2: We have time to play one more here. Let's go ahead and listen to what Case Keenum had to say about PFF.
5: God, I mean, no sacks tonight, right? But it was a penalty, right? It didn't count. That's right. Or PFF may count those, I guess, but.
1: That's good. I love that. Yeah, I hate PFF because, again, I'll say it till I'm dead. The fact that the Chiefs beat the Raiders last year was at 31-0. Mahomes threw for like 300 yards and two touchdowns, and Geno Smith threw for like 50 yards, and the Raiders had two first downs, and they had Geno Smith graded higher than Mahomes. Lost all credibility forever with me. I don't pay a single thing of attention to what they have to say. So thank you, Case Keenum, for jumping on board.
4: Yeah, the grades are just so off the rocker. It's downright hilarious. Case Keenum joining the cause. Completely agree with his point of view. There are some great advanced analytics sites that are out there. I encourage you to go elsewhere and pay no attention to arbitrary grades issued by PFF.
1: All right, very good. Combs, great job. Lee, great job squeezing that last one in there. We will take a short break. Astros, not dead yet. They've got a big chance for a big inning here. We'll keep you posted. Plus, the Red Sox-Yankees watch party will begin. I'll be sweating bullets, and we'll talk more football with contender or pretender coming up next. He's Brad Evans.
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17: Plus, a one-of-a-kind experience, a monster movie matinee, where you become the victim, I mean the star of your favorite horror movie. There's no other attraction like this in the country, featuring a high-magnitude earthquake simulation that will shake you to your core. 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Fright Nights, One LePage Place, Syracuse.
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